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2: 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I do want to talk about the work of the ACLJ, but I quickly want to take a call. Let's go to Bill in Wyoming real quick. Bill, go ahead.
6: Thanks for taking my call. Actually, to not be critical, but this is actually an old idea. Two-prong suggestion is the fact that this idea has been in Star Trek The Next Generation, including the fact of what they called the Borg species. But 50 years ago at my first base station, there was a movie that came out with Eric Braeden, as well, and that also starred Marion Roth, you know, Mrs. Cunningham from
2: Leave It to Beaver. Mrs. Cunningham would be...
6: Yes, Mrs. Cunningham. And this is about a supercomputer that...
2: Happy days.
6: ...that Dr. Forbin had developed to take care of our defense systems. When they brought it online, it suddenly discovered that there was another computer like it in Russia. They got together, and it took over the whole world.
2: Yeah, I mean, so Bill, this is not... It's a nothing new idea. It's just the reality. And look... Science fiction, you bring up Star Trek The Next Generation, you talk about Star Trek, the original series, you go back to that, you see how technology was inspired directly by what we had in science fiction 50 years ago.
7: I mean, isn't an iPhone a tricorder?
2: Yeah, I mean, there's so many of those things. You know, FaceTiming, everything that you thought was just a big concept, a lot of it has become reality. Look at even the space programs that we have today and how much of it was inspired by science fiction. You know, I was at a museum that specifically focused on the art of narrative art, and it had a lot of those covers from 60s and 50s pulp fiction, science fiction, trade paperback kind of books, and you saw what a lot of became the future. The problem is, Bill, is here we are, and it's no longer a thing of fiction. And that's great if it's an iPhone. That's a problem if it's missile defense. It's a problem if it's the Borg, as you said. If that becomes real, and look, as Will said, do I think the people we've heard from today are maybe sounding the alarm to a bit of an aggressive standpoint? Yes. Do I think end of humanity happens in 4 years? I guess we'll find out. But I would bet against it. Do I think there are nefarious ways to use this technology, just like every technology ever in the history of mankind? Certainly. This one just takes things that you needed expertise on and now puts it in your fingers.

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1: Asra Nomani is a friend of this program. Listeners over the course of the last decade and a half here in Washington, D.C., have grown to learn her voice and her great work as a journalist, now doing that work for Fox Digital. But Asra, you left your name out of that list of courageous reformers that you were just discussing, and everything changed for you about 25 years ago as well, not just the 9/11 attacks. But then your friend, Daniel Pearl, we're coming up on that anniversary, and I know how important this is and how emotional it is, but if you could just remind everybody exactly your connection with Daniel Pearl, and for that matter, those who don't even remember or know who Daniel Pearl is and what happened
2: there. Oh, yeah, that's such a true point. Well, 25 years ago, this young journalist named Danny Pearl was working out of the India Bureau of the Wall Street Journal, and he got the message along with everyone else to start reporting on this story. And so Danny journeyed to Pakistan, and there he started chasing the money on Al-Qaeda and the Islamic extremists who were behind the 9/11 attacks. I was in Morgantown,

0: Supposed to be a meeting between Iran and the Gulf Arab states in Oman to discuss the Strait of Hormuz blockade, and that was indefinitely postponed. So clearly, there's not a lot going on that front. So we'll see how that goes. But that was the market today. Very interesting start of a very interesting and potentially volatile week. It is the Fed week. That will be a big market mover on Wednesday, but we're also in the midst of option expiration week, and that also tends to be a volatile week as well. So stay tuned for a lot of market movement for the week of September 14th, 2026. Now we're heading into a quick break. The Voice Bank never closes, so it's open 24/7, so you can leave your finance and investment question anytime on 888-99 chart. And our work continues after this break.
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0: Let's talk a little bit about Stanley Drunken Miller, a close ally of the current Fed chair.

0: Kevin Warsh. They used to work together. And he was speaking to an audience privately just the last week. And there was some interesting revelations from that speech. And maybe being a close ally to Kevin Warsh, it could give some insight into the way Kevin Warsh might be thinking. Okay. So the most interesting takeaway from that speech was that Druckenmiller believes that U.S. borrowing costs remain a little low and that monetary policy was actually loose, and that if anybody said that they were restrictive, they were ridiculous. Once again, this is coming from Stanley Druckenmiller, one of the best investors of all time, one of the best macro thinkers. When you say macro, you're talking about broader economic trends. That's macro. And micro is, you know, individual companies, sectors, etc. He's very, very good at the big picture. He's been doing this for decades. So he's saying that rate cuts are no longer needed. He says, quote, "I believe in common sense. All you have to do is look at asset prices around the world," end quote. So basically he's saying is, how can asset prices continue to march higher if the monetary policy setup is restrictive? He's saying that's ridiculous. The general trend of asset prices is typically very reflective of whether or not monetary policy is restrictive or not. Now, he said he's no longer allowed to speak to Kevin Warsh, but described him as, quote, one of his closest friends and called him a great Fed chair. Now, he did criticize the U.S. Treasury Secretary, Scott Bessent, and his attempt to prop up the bond market by increasing buybacks recently. So this was written in an op-ed by the Wall Street Journal, by Stanley Druckenmiller. So he's not afraid to criticize when needed. And so he doesn't see the 30-year at 5.35 or the 10-year above 5 as an issue. But it's pretty clear that the market is pricing in rate hikes, not rate cuts. Especially when you look at the short end, short-term yields have risen to price in a Fed rate increase this week. The market is expecting that. So what he says is that it's been a slow, fundamentally driven march higher in yields, but he does not find it alarming at all. Now in AI, what he said, this is interesting. He made a lot of money. He was one of the early investors in AI, but he's cut his exposure, his firm's exposure, to 20% of what it was 6 months ago. So he sees a bubble there, and he thinks that is popping. Now let's keep things moving and drop in another listener question now.
1: I love the podcast. I've been a listener for about 4 or 5 years. I had a question about LRCX Research, LRCX. I wanted to get your thoughts on it and if it was attractive to you or if it had to go a little bit lower for it to be attractive to you. And I would like to get a price point that you like. Thank you. Hope to hear the question and answer it on the podcast. Bye.
0: All right, looking at LRCX Research, LRCX is the symbol. And this is a name that is in the semiconductor equipment manufacturing business. A name that was down pretty big today. Let's see, what was it down today? About 8.3%. And I think that is the issue. That's the tell here. That this is in the heart of the AI trade. It moved up considerably from a low back in last spring of around $55 in that range, mid-50s, all the way to a recent high of $436 and change. Now we're down to $273 after the drop today. So I think there's still more downside to come. I think it's still good business. But clearly, this got ahead of itself. So the question is, where is major support? Let me give you a number here. I definitely wouldn't touch this till at least 200, 202, in that range. So I think there's plenty of downside to come. Momentum is certainly broken. But once again, it's a good business. We like it. We own one of their competitors, shall we say? So I would say it's not our favorite within this particular space, but it's certainly a good company with a good business. It's just a matter of, you know, the shine around AI and AI build out. I think it's coming off currently. So momentum is down, and I'd be very, very patient with it. So I pass on it for now, but at 200, I would give it a solid look. So hold off. Thanks for the call.
2: Recently, Hillary Clinton gave an interview where she's criticizing Donald Trump. Why don't you just tell the truth? How hard is that? Can she say this with a straight face? I think you might want to sit out calling Donald Trump a liar on the next Larry Elder Show.
3: With SRN News, I'm John Scott. President Trump says he would be a sufficient guardrail against rogue artificial intelligence, saying any efforts to limit the technology was part of a sick conspiracy. A man allegedly connected with the death of a 29-year-old black woman whose body was found hanging from a tree in Mississippi last month pleaded not guilty after being charged with murder. 51-year-old Jacques Ratliff, who is black, was charged with using a cable cord to hang Tasia Fortune from a tree, according to a Jackson, Mississippi ABC affiliate. The Supreme Court will decide this month whether to hear a lobster fisherman's challenge to a rule requiring electronic tracking devices on boats. Maine lobster fisherman Frank Thompson filed the lawsuit against the state's Marine Resources Department over this GPS tracker requirement. This is
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13: Yeah, I just wanted to wish Justin a happy birthday. He's certainly helping us all with investing. Okay, thank you.
0: Well, thank you. No, I did the show on Friday. That was my birthday. And nobody called to wish me happy birthday, but apparently somebody did. So thank you. I appreciate that. I didn't think so at the time, but somebody must have called after hours. So thank you. Now let's pivot over to our main focus point, and that is Chinese rare earth exports. Mainly, these exports are declining. And there are companies declining to ship to the U.S. out of fear of repercussions from Beijing. So U.S. officials continue to ask China to stick to commitments made in Busan recently, hoping that they will ensure smooth flow of rare earth export licenses. And this is prior to the agenda being put together for the meeting between President Trump and President Xi coming up in just 10 days, September 24th. But despite this rapidly approaching meeting, a handful of Chinese suppliers have refused to ship rare earths to the U.S. since early August. This is when China imposed sanctions on the Responsible Business Alliance, a U.S. supply chain monitor. And China deployed its own trade compliance weapon. And it's punishing companies that don't comply with it. And it's called the Responsible Mineral Initiative. So both entities have really gummed up the process of getting licenses approved and therefore shipments out. And exports of many rare earths are related or related magnets have rebounded since China imposed exports in April of last year. We're talking about minerals like yttrium, indium phosphide, tungsten. These all have military applications. They're used in sensitive industries like aerospace, chip making. And they remain near record, prices remain near record highs with tight supplies. Now, exports to the U.S. of yttrium have risen this year, but still only about half of 2024 levels, even when shipments to other countries are starting to rise more considerably. So China's using these export controls to gain an advantage in diplomacy, in deals, etc. And so this is going to continue to create issues for supply chains, both here in the U.S. and around the world. China's Ministry of Foreign Affairs said China was committed to maintaining global critical mineral supply chains. However, after 2 months without yttrium exports, China sent 27 tons of material to the U.S. in July, the second highest monthly shipment since January of 2027, but then kind of stopped. Now, this is bad, but it's not as bad as it actually has been for other countries. Mainly Japan. Chinese exported no terbium to Japan between January and August of this year. That's from 20 tons over the same period last year. Gallium shipments were down 65% during that period. These are usually made to make high performance rare earth magnets. And obviously, Japan is a powerful industrial country. You know, it makes a ton of high-valued industrial components and products. So they need it. So what this goes to show you is that this geopolitical instability is feeding into prices. It's not just one thing. It's not just diesel prices that are at record high. It's not just oil prices that are, you know, well above $100 a barrel again. It's what we talked about on Friday. The inputs to producing food, but also the inputs now to producing industrial equipment and military equipment. And so when our stockpiles are low, which we know they are of certain missiles, this becomes a bigger issue. And so most people think of war as guns and bullets and rockets and airplanes. But in the current world, with the globalization that's taken hold of our economies over the past 30, 40 years, it's now increasingly more tied to these things, resources. And I don't think that's going to change. And it's another factor in the fact that we are going to be experiencing high inflation for an extended period of time. And so this is why interest rates are rising. And this is why harder assets, means of production, are becoming more valued. So if you have control of these scarce resources and you're able to bring them to market when supplies are constrained, you're going to make an above average level of profits, which is very different than what we saw kind of post the fall of the Soviet Union, when all these resources were given to the oligarchs of Russia. And what did they do with it? They were exporting a ton of raw materials to the rest of the world. That's no longer happening at the same level, at the same pace. And so it's not just China, it's Russia, it's a lot of countries around the world, and this is going to continue to be a theme. Leveraging these resources for political gain. And that is another aspect of the backdrop of rising inflation. Now, from time to time, we receive questions via web form. Excuse me. I don't know why the hiccups. From investtalk.com. And let's go answer that question now. Alex says, howdy, Justin and Luke. Alex from Texas. I asked about ticker symbol DINO like a week ago, 2 ago. This question is more so, what happened to a stock whenever it splits a segment of its business into its own standalone operation? I read that DINO will separate its lubricant specialty segment into independent publicly traded company in the second half of 2027. I was wondering, what does that do to the stock? Very simple. It's kind of like a dividend. That's what spinoffs are. You will get it in your account like a dividend, but it won't be cash. It will be in a new ticker symbol. And that can be a good thing. It can unlock value. Because investors often, they want pure plays. And when you have a business that has multiple arms to it that aren't very synergistic, shall we say, meaning there's no real value of holding one along with another. For example, I'll give you an example. Exxon or Chevron, they're what's called vertically integrated. They have drilling operations, but they also have refining operations. And so they can work together to control the flow of products and communicate and kind of capture a lot of the synergies of those two businesses because they work together closely. Two businesses that don't have much to do with one another, it often makes sense for, I don't know why I got hiccups, it often makes sense for them to split up, trade separately, so that when you're investing, you know, I'm getting this very concentrated type exposure, and I'm not getting diluted by this other business that's out there. So there might be a lot of investors that want to own a lubricants and specialty business, for example. But that's not DINO's main business. They're in oil refineries, pipelines, exploration services, etc. So it's a little bit more your play. And I think this is a good thing overall. So once again, you're just going to get it like a dividend. It's going to come into your account. There shouldn't be any tax consequences to it because you still own both entities today. And after the spinoff, you only have a tax consequence when you sell it. Now let's pivot back to the InvestTalk voice bank. I'll play another question that came in from South Carolina.
11: Hey, Luke or Justin, Joe from South Carolina, calling about a little bit of a different investment opportunity. I didn't know if you had ever worked with a client or heard of someone investing in land or timber. There's an opportunity near me to purchase 46 acres of land that is well into its maturity and would yield timber in 8 to 10 years. And so wanted to know if you thought that would be a decent idea. My thought is to possibly use it as an investment, possibly to eventually live on one day, but also possibly not, depending on how well it did. My thoughts are the land values in my area have been going up. South Carolina's been one of the fastest growing states in the country. The land value should go up. And my thought is also that the value of timber is probably going to go up. But would love to get your thoughts on it. We'll listen to your answer on podcast. Thanks.
0: Well, I'll first preface saying that all of these resource plays like timber have the right price. So at the right price, there's a yes. But understand what the timber business is. It's very, very cyclical. And you have to just go look at the ticker symbol WY. It's a REIT that focuses on timberlands and manufactured wood products. Wood is mainly used to build houses. And we know that the home building industry is very, very cyclical. And Weyerhaeuser made a ton of money in 2020, 2021, 2022, made $3.37 in 2021, but this year only 33 cents. And then 72 cents expected next year. So it's very cyclical. If you look at the actual stock on a monthly basis, it's where it's basically been since it's gone flat. Since the housing bubble in 2006, actually it's down a little bit, but it has paid a dividend. So, you know, overall return is still positive, but it's just not a great business. So to think that you are going to get into the timber business and it's going to be very lucrative, that's very tough to say. Now we do have tariffs on Canadian lumber, I think still. So domestically sourced lumber maybe may have a leg up. I have to look deeper into that, and you probably want to as well. But I wouldn't buy it just because timber is going to have a great business. It's too up and down. If it's cheap enough, and maybe you can use the land for something else, or maybe you just want it for personal use, sure. I think having a timber business on the side can be fine. But don't think that you're going to buy this land and now you've suddenly struck it rich and this timber business is going to pay for your retirement. A lot would have to fall into place for that to really happen. So, at the right price, yes, but don't get overly excited about that business. Now let's tackle another voicemail question now.
14: This is Tyler from Ohio. I just had a question about stock T. Rowe Price, ticker symbol TROW. I just wanted to get you guys' opinion on it, and if you think this is a good time to get in, or should I wait a little while? Thanks, guys. Let me know.
0: All right, looking at T. Rowe Price. Now, this is a name. They provide financial services. But mainly, they make money by owning mutual fund families, They own, let's see what they own, if I remember correctly. Excuse me. Gosh, these hiccups are crazy. Okay. I don't have the Fun Families right in front of me. But I know it is a good business, but it's a good business that is continues to get weaker and weaker. Return equity is about 19%, which is good. But it had been as high, you know, more like the mid-20s, the high to low 30s in profitability. So now it's in the low teens, in the high teens. Free cash flow, $2.8 billion. They have no debt in their balance sheet. High free cash flow yield over 10%. That's great. Nice dividend yield. However, once again, it is a bit of a melting ice cube. Net income is well off its high in 2021 at $3.2 billion. Now it's at $2.2 billion. The chart is just kind of neutral. So it's not bullish, not bearish. This would be a play really on the downfall of index investing and a resurgence in active management.
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17: Hey guys, this is Eric from Utah. I had a question about, I'm looking at two insurance companies, Progressive, PGR, and Brown & Brown, BRO. I know that like a lot of insurance companies, they have been beat up lately. Technicals, just your overall analysis of that and fundamentals. Looks like they both have dipped recently and are hopefully going to cross their 200-day moving average, and just wanted your assessment. I'll listen for it on the show. Thanks.
0: All right, this is Brown & Brown. These are two, they're in the insurance business, but they're different. So Brown & Brown, BRO is the symbol. They're an insurance brokerage firm. They do have some underwriting services as well, but they're mainly, it looks like a brokerage firm. Let me pull up this on another system, which makes their business inherently a bit less risky overall. Let's take a look here. Retail 58%, special distribution 41%. Yeah. Earnings are expected to go up this year, 5%, 8% next year. So there's some continued growth there. It wasn't a long downtrend from the fall or spring of last year all the way until the bottom in the spring of this year. Around $55. Now we're at $68. I think I kind of like this recent uptrend. Reasonable valuation here. About 15 times forward-looking earnings. I think that's pretty cheap. Now, Progressive, on the other hand, they use insurance services. They are the ones providing property and casualty insurance and reinsurance. And then they have to go invest that money. Now, where are they investing? A lot of these insurance companies are investing them in private credit, for example. So I would see if what exposure both of them have to that. I would worry a bit on that. But Progressive's earnings are supposed to fall 1% this year and then 10% next year. This also has a similar chart pattern, but I like the Brown and Brown one a little bit better, if I'm being honest with you. Let's take a look at their balance sheets. Brown and Brown does have a little bit of debt, but nothing too crazy. Progressive, pull this up here. They also have a little bit of debt, nothing too crazy at all. Higher profitability. Let me look at some of the details. Devil's in the details. Yeah, I mean, that's some pretty good profitability from Progressive. Overall, I'm going to go with Brown & Brown, though, mainly because I just like the trajectory of their business and the chart looks a bit better as well. But this is a tough call, I will say. But if I'm going to pick one or the other, I'm slightly leaning Brown and Brown. Now, lastly, let's talk about the Fed meeting coming up here in just a couple of days. And Friday's CPI report showed inflation accelerating and the odds of a rate hike rose from 72% to 86% this week. So the consensus is that inflation is stubbornly high and central banks need to act. Now, there's two reasons for a rate increase, or two arguments. One is that tighter policies need to stamp out rising prices. The other thinks that Kevin Warsh actually painted himself into a corner at the Jackson Hole speech a couple weeks ago. So either way, rates are going up. And what they're saying is that Kevin Warsh said, quote, I am impressed by the overall performance of the economy, which appears to be have strengthened. The jobless rate at 4.1% remains low by historical standards. And the Fed's preferred measure of inflation, the 12-month change in the PCE price index, stands at 3.7%. He said, while this summer's PCE and CPI readings are better than expected, they do not tell me the underlying trend of meaningfully improved. So he's saying jobs rate is fine and inflation is still above target. It's pretty simple. And if you go look at the PCE numbers, they continue to be an issue. So if his words mean anything, he has to hike. Even if you think that the inflation data is getting better, which kind of isn't, he still has to hike because of the words that he said. And then you look at the backdrop of higher oil prices, diesel prices, a tight labor market where year-over-year change in jobs is accelerating, wage growth is accelerating. All this is leading to, as Stanley Druckenmiller said, a rate hike. So that's likely what we are getting on Wednesday. Well, I'm sorry for my hiccups in the back half of the show, but that does it. 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
3: News this hour from Town Hall. I'm John Scott. President Trump attributed warnings about AI moving too quickly with a little oversight to negative forces, saying winning the AI race would help address the risks of advancing technology.
18: You can do this and that, but I think you have a lot of negative forces and are bringing it up that shouldn't be bringing it up. And they're bringing up things that won't happen. But whoever wins with AI wins.
3: The president maintained that his presence in the Oval Office should assuage any fears about AI. House Democratic leader Hakeem Jeffries says Congress should not go home until lawmakers take decisive action on AI safeguards.
19: We want to make sure the American people can get the benefits of this transformational technology, but don't experience the very potentially grave downsides. So those conversations are ongoing, but we can't wait till the next Congress. We need to act now.
3: Yemen's Houthi rebels seizing the strategic islands of Greater and Lesser Hattish in the southern Red Sea. This move strengthens their control over a key maritime shipping route, Houthi officials announcing the takeover on Monday. A 51-year-old black man charged in the death of a woman who was found hanging from a tree in Mississippi. Jennifer King has more.
20: In Jackson, Mississippi, a man charged with murder in the death of Tasia Fortune pleaded not guilty and was denied bond at his first court appearance. Jarquez Ratliff was arrested Friday after the state medical examiner deemed Fortune's death was a homicide. The case has drawn national attention in part because of the manner of Fortune's death. The body of the 29-year-old black woman was found hanging from a tree behind a vacant house on August 3rd. At a news conference Friday, Jackson Police Chief Rachel Brackney said the investigation is far from over.
21: So this is not closure. This is just one step as we continue to investigate this case.
20: I'm Jennifer King.
3: More on these stories from townhall.com.
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3: AIs in stocks lower.
23: Artificial intelligence stocks slid worldwide after leaders of the industry called for a slowdown in developing the technology. Markets also got unsettled by another spike in the price of oil. Higher oil prices tend to get investors more worried about inflation. Oil prices gave back some of those gains, but not before they pushed the yield on the 10-year Treasury note briefly above 5% for the first time since 2023. The S&P 500 fell 0.5% Monday. The Dow slipped 152 points. That's about 0.3%. The NASDAQ composite lost 0.6%. Brent crude rose 1% to settle at $105 a barrel. Seth Sutel, New York.
3: And so far, the jump in oil prices has sent the average cost of a gallon of regular gasoline across the country to nearly $4.32. That's up from $4.08 a month ago. News and analysis at townhall.com. Donald Trump Jr.'s wedding celebration was partially funded by a Russian oligarch.
1: Donald Trump Jr.'s new wife, Bettina, is confirming their May wedding weekend celebration in the Bahamas was partially funded by a man with close ties to Russian President Vladimir Putin. In a post on her Instagram page, signed by the couple, Bettina Trump wrote, "That man, Umar Kremlev, was a dear friend, and that it's unfortunate something so personal and happy can be recast as something political or sinister simply because of who someone is or where they come from." ProPublica reported Kremlev footed the bill for hundreds of thousands of dollars of wedding expenses, including paying to rent out one of two private islands where the three-day party was held. I'm Julie Walker.
3: Monday Night Football in Kansas City, the Chiefs manhandled the Broncos, the final, 31-10. More on these stories at townhall.com.
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9: 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And now, from the Connors and Sullivan Broadcast Studios, the man who is not what he wants to be, but is way grateful that he's not who he used to be, here, Kevin!
25: And welcome in, Monday. Glad you're with us. Yes, I was up late last night. Too late. I was up far too late. I was watching what I thought was going to be a better football game go sour for me at the end. I know all my New York Giants friends, and I'm surrounded by them. They're everywhere. It's like a disease up here. You can't get away from them. But they're just like grinning and smiling, walking down the hallway. I actually went to an office building today, walking down the hallway. Everybody's like, "Hi," and I'm like, "Don't smile at me like that. I don't want to see that smile." But yes, my Cowboys got kicked last night by what I said in the preseason is a vastly improved Giants team, and they are going to continue to play vastly improved. That kid Scataboo is just a crazy man. I don't like. He must eat bricks for breakfast or something. Like, there's something wrong with him. But he loves football, and he is the most energetic guy to try to bring down and stop, and they just didn't do a very good job on any of those fronts yesterday. So I'm not going to talk about it. That's it. Well, maybe. You know me. I'm going to kvetch about everything for as long as I need to. Anyway, glad you're with us. We got a lot to get to today. Ryan Batesel is going to join us to discuss How Do We Live. We're going to take a look at the Psalms, and we're going to talk about what it means to fear in the world around us. There's a lot of people that I've noticed as the international things have gotten a little more tricky and engaged over the last few weeks that are fearful. They have anxiety about what's going on. My young daughter, just 11, this last week I was picking her up from school, and she was like, "Dad, we saw the Twin Towers in class today." And she goes, "I hadn't seen that before." And she said, "It gave me anxiety." And I said, "I understand. Fear is a real thing. Some fear is healthy. We need to have a decent respect for things that are dangerous. But what does it mean when Psalm 27 says, 'Do not fear, for I am with you'? And in fact, over and over and over and over again throughout all of Scripture, Scripture says, don't fear. And why? Every time it follows it, because I'm with you. Don't be afraid, because I'm with you. Don't fear, because I'm with you. Fear not, I am with you." This is repeated throughout Scripture, and I feel like it's one of those things that if we spend a little more time thinking on it, I think it would be a helpful endeavor. So Ryan Batesel is going to help us do that this week. How do we live? We're also going, I want to say thank you. You helped move us in the last few days. We now have well, we're closing in on 5,000 Bibles of the 10,000 Bibles that we were hoping to put in people's hands this fall. We need your help. Every Bible we raise this hour will be matched Bible for Bible. Please don't let this opportunity go by without taking action. 800-937-9673. And here we go again. New York City Mayor Zoran Mamdani and Attorney General Letitia James have decided they haven't seen President Trump in a courtroom enough yet. So they are dragging the administration to court, and I want you to know why they're doing it. The president believes that if people are seeking permanent residence in the U.S., that there should be some demonstration of their ability to support themselves. Do you think that's a reasonable thing? If people are coming here, that they have a skill set, that they have an ability to say, I can get a job at McDonald's, I can sweep the floors at Walmart, I can do whatever I'm asked to do, I'm willing to go do that. Is that reasonable? Danica, you think that's reasonable? She's nodding her head, yes. I'm outing her. I'm doxing her opinions. She's never asked for that. But here's the thing. I think it's reasonable. How can we not think it's reasonable? We don't have, like, the soup kitchen to end all soup kitchens just producing soup out of magic. That we don't have any, like, leprechaun soup magic to give people. It's something that has to be produced. And where do our current soup kitchens feed those who are homeless in our big cities now? They do it because people are generous and we give gifts and things are done to, so that you help people have the food that they need. So if you're asking to come into the country, or you've come into the country and you came illegally and you didn't have permission to be here, the president is now saying, before we take into consideration your permanent status for residency, we need to take a look and see if you have the ability to support them yourself. This is not a lawsuit over whether an American citizen can get food stamps. It's not about denying emergency care to a child. It's not even primarily about immigration. It's about whether the U.S. retains the right to consider an immigrant's dependence on public assistance before deciding whether or not to grant that person a green card. And somewhere in the upside down, morally backwards, inside out, you know the kids that wear all their clothes inside out to school and they don't know it? Like, they got up and they put their socks on inside out and their T-shirts wrong side out. And, like, we all had kids that were in our class that, like, were like that, right? There was one in my fifth grade class. Her name was Misty. I don't know why Misty couldn't figure out that the tag went on the inside of the shirt and not on the outside. But, like, I don't know, 5 out of 10 times she'd show up to school with her shirt on out, wrong side out. And I'm sitting there going, doesn't your mom see you before you walk out the door? Like, it's like, you know, but that was fifth grade. But that's the universe that these people live in, that Mamdani and Letitia James live in. That everything's backwards. Everything's wrong side up, wrong side out. So they actually think that permanent residents should avoid the expectation that they're allowed to be dependent upon American taxpayers. And they've termed it as an attack on immigrant families. Mayor Mamdani calls the policy cruel. Letitia James says it preys on fear. The lawsuits claim the administration has given immigration officials too much discretion to consider whether applicants, or in some instances members of their households, have used taxpayer-funded benefits. Well, why wouldn't we consider that? This is the part that starts to get kind of goofy. Like, they're going in a strange direction. If you're not supposed to have permission to be here and you came, that's bad enough. But if you came and you began defrauding the government of taxpayer money, which is what this is, if you were taking in a homeless person into your home, first of all, 98% of you would say, nope, you just lost me at homeless person. Okay, right? I'm not, tell me I'm wrong. But none of you would do that for your own personal house to begin with. And if you did, and the person came, if you were kind enough to say, I'll give you the room over the garage for the weekend, and they get to the end of the weekend and they say, I want to live here forever. And then they said, not only that, I want to eat everything that's in your fridge, watch your cable, and be cooled by your air conditioning. Would you still be of the mindset now you might, if they went out and got a job and said, I would like to say thank you for letting me stay, I'm willing to help pay some rent. I'll pay for some of the electricity I use. I'll buy some of the groceries. I'll put my best effort into all of this. You might, and it's a big might, but you might be willing to do that. Would you ever say, sure, free check, just do whatever you want? No. And anybody who says you would, you're a lying-faced liar. And that's the policy. That's all that Trump's trying to do here, is to say, just don't come and be a freeloader expecting us to pay for everything for you, because we don't do that. That's not kind to the person that we do it for. It's not kind to the person that ends up paying for it. It's not good for the welfare of the country. Kevin McCullough coming on.
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Welcome. Kevin McCullough back behind the microphone. Thank you to Patrice and Megan and Bethany and Michael and Lou and anybody else that sat in for me last week. Christine and Linda.

Back. It's That Kevin Show, thatkevinshow.com. Not from my normal studios today, actually in the studios of Salem, New York. I'm glad to be here. Thank you for joining us. We have been asking you for the last number

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0: 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Friend.

0: picks on me. 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
0: Talking to myself. What's this place? The Ford Theater. Oh, mister.
2: Yes, miss?
0: What's playing here?
2: Playing? Madam, this is the Ford Theater. It's now a national museum. Here is where Lincoln was shot by John Wilkes Booth. Now, would you like to go in?
0: No, thank you. I'd rather wait until the picture changes.

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2: Foundations of Freedom, a look at America's founding principles and the leaders who shaped our nation.
3: Ronald Reagan understood that freedom sometimes requires more than quiet diplomacy. It requires moral clarity. On June 12, 1987, standing before the Brandenburg Gate in a divided Berlin, Reagan issued a direct challenge to Soviet leader Mikhail Gorbachev. "Mr. Gorbachev, tear down this wall." The Berlin Wall was more than concrete and barbed wire. It represented a system that restricted movement, divided families, and denied millions the freedoms Americans often take for granted. Reagan refused to treat that division as permanent. He understood that free nations must be willing to identify the difference between liberty and oppression, and have the courage to say so. 2 years later, the Berlin Wall fell. Freedom survives when people refuse to accept tyranny as inevitable. So when freedom is challenged today, will we have the courage to defend it with the same clarity?
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9: With SRN News, I'm Rich Thomason in Washington. The Supreme Court has rejected the Trump administration's attempt to restrict mail ballots ahead of the upcoming midterm elections, now just 49 days away. NATO jets have shot down a drone in Lithuanian airspace. The incident comes less than a day after NATO leaders pledged that strikes close to the alliance's territory would drive NATO to increase its support of Ukraine in the war with Russia. Senator Mitch McConnell has returned to the U.S. Senate after a long absence. The 84-year-old GOP senator has not been to the Capitol since June 14th, when he was hospitalized for a fall in his home. AAA's national average gallon of regular gasoline as of this morning, $4.32. It's up a penny.

0: denied millions the freedoms Americans often take for granted. Reagan refused to treat that division as permanent. He understood that free nations must be willing to identify the difference between liberty and oppression, and have the courage to say so. 2 years later, the Berlin Wall fell. Freedom survives when people refuse to accept tyranny as inevitable. So when freedom is challenged today, will we have the courage to defend it with the same clarity?
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2: For nearly 3,000 years, Homer's The Iliad has shaped the Western imagination. As one of the foundational works of Western literature, it explores permanent questions about honor, courage, leadership, friendship, justice, and what it means to live a noble life. In one of the epic's defining moments, Achilles returns to battle after the death of his beloved friend Patroclus, setting aside his wounded pride to confront the responsibilities that come with greatness. His decision reveals one of the central themes of the Iliad, that true greatness requires more than strength. It demands character, sacrifice, and the pursuit of what is right. That's why Hillsdale College has released its newest free online course, The Iliad. Taught by Professor Stephen Smith, the course reveals why Homer's masterpiece remains one of the greatest works of Western literature. 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
9: At SRN News, I'm Rich Thomason in Washington. It's a hoax. That's President Trump's take on the doom and gloom predictions surrounding AI, predictions that artificial intelligence could destroy humanity without strict regulation. The president argues such restrictions could put U.S. firms at a disadvantage against China. The president did not win at the Supreme Court regarding mail ballots, the High Court rejecting the administration's attempt to restrict mail ballots ahead of the upcoming midterm elections. He's back, a familiar figure in the upper house of Congress, Kentucky Republican Senator Mitch McConnell, sidelined by serious health challenges for several months, has returned to Capitol Hill after his lengthy absence. On Wall Street this morning, the Dow futures are down 131 points, while the Nasdaq futures are off 35 points, the S&P futures down 13. This is SRN News.
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11: I need to hear from you because I'm vexed about this. 855-784-4255. Is Texas really seriously considering James Tallarico? I don't believe these polls. I keep seeing these polls, and they tell me that Ken Paxton's losing by 2 or 3 or 5 points, and all this money is coming in, and now we have an update on some John Thune, after, you know, Thune was, you know, a crybaby and butthurt over his buddy.

0: car loans, among the other sectors. Right now on Wall Street, it's been a rough day for stocks. The Dow down by 485 points. This is SRN.
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0: Do you know what the Bible says about business, money, and investing? 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